Yandani Boot led the Royal Philharmonic Orchestra in Alexander Glazunov's Serenade No. 1. On Golden Pond is a 1981 drama film about an elderly couple and their family, and a unique opportunity the couple has to connect with their future grandson. Here's the main theme by Dave Grusin.

Pianist Michael Chertok played the main theme by Dave Grusin from On Golden Pond. I'm Bella Keller, and you're listening to Classical 89. This is Brahms' Symphony No. 4.

Music by Brahms here on Classical 89. His Symphony No. 4 was played by the North German Radio Symphony Orchestra. Günter Wandt was the conductor. I'm Bella Keller. Thanks for listening to Classical 89. Mario Castelnuovo Tedesco is known as one of the biggest guitar composers of the 20th century, with over 100 compositions for guitar. Here's one of them, his Sonatina for Flute and Guitar.

Flutist Andrew Bolotovsky and guitarist Joseph Carpiagna performed Sonatina for Flute and Guitar by Mario Castelnuovo Tedesco. Here's a quick piece by Anatol Liadov, Baba Yaga.

0: Yevgeny Mravinsky led the Leningrad Philharmonic Orchestra in Anatol Liadov's Baba Yaga. 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
0: This is Georg Philipp Telemann's Concerto for Two Oboe d'Amore, Cello, and Strings, in a recording by Camerata Köln.

Camerata Köln performed Georg Philipp Telemann's Concerto for Two Oboe d'Amore, Cello, and Strings. 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Damnation of Faust, inspired by Goethe's Faust, follows the scholar's journey to find youth and joy through love. It's a dramatic legend, as Hector Berlioz put it. Let's hear Dance of the Sylphs from Berlioz's Damnation of Faust.

Dance of the Sylphs from Hector Berlioz's Damnation of Faust was performed by the Minnesota Orchestra, led by Eiji Owe. Janos Rolla now leads the Franz Liszt Chamber Orchestra in Gioachino Rossini's String Sonata No. 4.

The Franz Liszt Chamber Orchestra was led by Janosz Rolla in Gioachino Rossini's String Sonata No. 4. Thanks for tuning in to Classical 89. I'm Bella Keller. In about 2 minutes, we'll hear music and the spoken word. Stay tuned.

Welcome to Music and the Spoken Word with the Tabernacle Choir and Orchestra at Temple Square. Conducting today's program is Mac Wilberg, with organist Richard Elliott, and the spoken word by Derek Porter.

It's natural, at times, to look back on our lives and wonder, what might have been? Or to say, if only. Along the way, we may accumulate regrets and remember missed opportunities, sometimes focusing more on the past than the future. Remembering such experiences can be constructive, helping us to change and become better. But focusing too much on the past can be like embarking on a countryside drive, only to find ourselves circling the same landmark over and over again. Getting past the past can be difficult, but as we take the necessary steps to pull away from old circular patterns that repeatedly carry us through the valleys of our mistakes, we find joy. We experience the beauty of new beginnings, new frontiers, and new challenges. The past, now in the rearview mirror, becomes a teacher rather than a master. But it's not enough to simply forget the past. Without resolution, guilt lives on. Doing all we can to correct the past enables us to move forward, unshackled and unencumbered. Eventually, though regret may linger, with God's help, our guilt is swept away. As Charles Spurgeon once proclaimed, repentance is the clearing away of rubbish of the past. We develop a tenderness of repentance and of holy desire for the future. Like the Apostle Paul, as we repent of past mistakes and focus on the future, we can escape the sting of those things which are behind and reach forward to those things which are ahead. Getting past the past requires us to correct what we can. Paying that price to the very best of our ability allows the circular road we may have been traveling to straighten its course and, with heaven's help, lead us toward new horizons. We then recognize it's time to move forward. Whatever mistakes we have made, whatever debts we have incurred, whatever duties we have deferred, our only way out is ahead. May we focus on the future by first correcting what we can from the past. Then, may we move forward with renewed confidence, allowing the past to be our teacher rather than our master.

Please join us next time for Music and the Spoken Word. Until we meet again, may peace be with you this day and always.

0: 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This BYU devotional address with BYU President C. Shane Reese and Sister Wendy Reese was given on September 8, 2026.
1: Good morning, brothers and sisters. You look incredible. Welcome to our first devotional of this new academic year. We hope you had a wonderful summer, and we particularly want to welcome our new students to campus. We hope you've had a good time so far this academic year and grateful to have you here today. And we also want to welcome back all other campus students and employees. My name is Keith Forkink, and I'm the Advancement Vice President. And President Reese has asked me to conduct today's devotional. Today, it will be our pleasure and privilege to hear from President C. Shane Reese and Sister Wendy Reese. President C. Shane Reese was announced as the 14th president of Brigham Young University on March 21, 2023. President Reese had been serving as the academic vice president of the university, starting in that role in 2019. He had previously served as the dean of the College of Physical and Mathematical Sciences, starting in 2017, and had joined the BYU Statistics Department in 2001. We're so grateful for the leadership of President Reese, for inviting each and every one of us to consider how we can help BYU to become the fully anointed University of the Lord. Wendy Wood Reese was born and raised in the town of Holden, Utah, as the fourth of five children, and since a young age has loved nearly everything about BYU, from Cougar sports to our performing arts to our incredible campus, but most of all, she loves our students. Sister Reese attended BYU, and as a student, she received a bachelor's degree in elementary education in 1995, and this degree proved to be helpful for her as she served in various roles in the church and in the community. The Reeses are proud parents of three children and two beautiful granddaughters. And with that, I'll turn the time over to Sister Reese.
2: I am so excited to welcome all of you back to campus. I hope you enjoyed your summer. President Reese and I miss you, and we love you. If this is your first semester at BYU, we're so glad you're here, and we hope you have an amazing year. We hope your experience at BYU will help you become the person God wants you to be. To begin my talk, let me start with a little experience I had last week. I was busy making dinner and noticed the garbage was really full. So I called out, "Shane, can you take out the garbage?" I kept working on dinner, and about 10 minutes later, I noticed the garbage was still full. It seems he didn't quite hear me. A few minutes later, I called out, "Dinner's ready," and immediately, he appeared out of nowhere. It seemed his hearing had improved immensely over the course of just a few minutes. This is what we often refer to as selective hearing. Have you ever been talking to someone and realized halfway through the conversation that they weren't actually listening to you? Maybe they were looking at their phone, watching TV, or just nodding along. And yet the moment you say something they're interested in, they suddenly hear every word. We've all at some point or another experienced selective hearing. Sometimes we can hear something, but not really hear it. My invitation to you at the outset of this semester is to have ears to hear, to really hear the instructions from heaven that God wants to give you, and then to have the faith to follow them. What I hope you feel today is a greater desire to turn to the Lord and to seek Him in your daily life and to let Him be the first one that you turn to. As several times throughout his ministry, the Lord Jesus Christ used a certain phrase to invite his disciples to focus on what we need to hear. "He that hath ears to hear, let him hear." The best way I know how to do that is through prayer. In my family growing up, my parents taught me how to pray, and we prayed together every day. At first, it was a habit, and I'm not sure my prayers were anything special, but eventually the habit started to change me. I realized that praying every day, at any time and in any place, allowed me to feel a daily ongoing connection to Heavenly Father. This connection to Heavenly Father helped me know I could put my trust in Him. In the movie Shadowlands, which is based on the life of C.S. Lewis, the character portraying Lewis pushes back when someone suggests that he prays so God will give him what he asks for. "That's not why I pray," Lewis's character replies. "I pray because I can't help myself. I pray because I'm helpless. I pray because the need flows out of me all the time, waking and sleeping. It doesn't change God, it changes me." When we understand our relationship with Heavenly Father, then we begin to understand daily constant prayer is how we unite ourselves with His point of view. I promise that as you make your prayers more earnest, you will be able to put your trust in Him with all your heart, instead of relying on your own understanding. What's more, our prayers not only change us, but they can change others by allowing them to be instruments in God's hands. I once found myself entering Walmart as spring was blossoming. The store had just put out its new flower pots for the season, and I saw one that would make the perfect Mother's Day gift for my mom. I bought it and hauled it to the car, and the trouble was I had no way of getting it into the trunk. The pot was big and heavy, and I had no idea how I was going to get it into my car. I silently prayed for help. Immediately, an elderly store employee was by my side. I was a little concerned he wouldn't be able to help, but with true care, he helped me fold down the car seats and heave the pot in so it fit just right. I thanked him, got in my car, and cried. I was so moved that my Heavenly Father heard and answered my simple but very sincere prayer. He knew I wanted this for my mom, and He knew my limitations. He used another one of His children to bless me, and I'm sure that man was blessed in the process. It is often the small, everyday moments in our lives when the Lord reveals most clearly to us that He is there and He is listening. Some prayers are answered in an immediate and clear way. I wish I knew a formula for predicting when God will answer our prayers. I'm sorry to say I don't think that exists. But what we do have is assurance from God that He hears our prayers and gives what is needful to us when we need it. Listen to these scriptures about prayer. "He heareth the prayer of the righteous. Counsel with the Lord in all thy doings, and He will direct thee for good. Be thou humble, and the Lord thy God shall lead thee by the hand and give thee answer to thy prayers. Ye shall go and pray unto me, and I will hearken unto you." I don't hear anything in these verses telling me when I'll get answers to my righteous desires, but I do hear with certainty that God knows me and that He will lead me as I humbly submit to Him. And yes, sometimes those blessings do come just as we ask for them. But isn't it often the case that we have to wait for the answer? It has been that way for me. Let me share an example. Since I was a little girl, I wanted two things with all my heart. I wanted to attend BYU, and I wanted to get married in the temple. So I prayed that those things would happen. Well, I had to wait a long time. I kept praying, and I kept waiting for years. I didn't stand still, though. I tried my best to make good things happen. I worked hard at school to be accepted into BYU, and let me tell you, I'm pretty sure that prayer is the only reason I got into BYU. I also tried my best to stay true to my covenants and prepare to go to the temple. Then a guy entered my life. I have to say, I didn't see Shane coming. He was everything I was looking for and more. He was good-looking, smart, funny, and most importantly, he had swagger. We dated for a while and eventually were married in the Manti Temple. While these prayers were answered, I've also had many times when I wasn't sure the Lord was answering my prayers. If you're wondering why the Lord hasn't answered your prayers, I suggest four things. First, wait for answers, but don't wait. What I mean by that is don't wait to move forward with your life. Keep moving and stay patient while being anxiously engaged in good things. Second, immediately write down thoughts that come to your mind. Thoughts are often fleeting and hard to remember. Write down actions and ideas that come to you and then do them. Third, remember the many times the Lord has answered your prayers in the past and make notes about how you felt. Maybe you felt renewed strength, determination to move forward, or peace and calm. Finally, take to heart the wisdom of the psalmist who wrote, "Wait on the Lord, be of good courage, and he shall strengthen thine heart. Wait, I say, on the Lord." True selective hearing, or selective auditory attention, is in fact a very useful trait that most of us have. It leads to a phenomenon that often goes by the name of the cocktail party effect. But on our campus, we call it the mocktail party effect. Picture yourself in a busy and noisy social gathering. A friend approaches you and wants to talk. Despite the music bustling and side conversations around you, you're likely able to hear and respond to your friend. In that moment, your brain recognizes that your friend is the most important thing to focus on, and it filters out the background noise. We can and should train our spiritual senses to do the same. There's so much noise in this world, so much noise in your lives. Homework, relationships, notifications, social media, finance, world events, and so much more all beg for your undivided attention. And you probably have sincere prayers and desires in your hearts right now. That you'll do well in school this semester, that you'll find

0: Listen, really listen with ears to hear what heaven wants to tell you. I testify that God lives, that he is there, he knows you by name, and he really does hear and answer our prayers. I know he will answer your prayers in his time and in his way. Shane and I are praying for you this year. In the name of Jesus Christ, amen.
1: So, Wendy, in my defense, dinner sounded so much better than the garbage. So I think my selective hearing was actually justified. But thank you, Wendy, for sharing that message on cultivating ears to hear the voice of the Lord. I know of no one who has developed ears to hear better than my beloved wife. Thank you. Vice President Vorkink said that you look incredible. And I will just tell you, while that is absolutely true, there is also a vibe in this building that is undeniable. There is momentum on this campus. And I think being together again truly feels today like a bit of a family reunion. If this is your first semester at BYU, welcome. We hope you feel at home, and we want you to know that we love you. And now that you are part of our BYU family, there's a few things that would be good to know. First, we have a pet. He's a massive anthropomorphic cougar. His name is Cosmo, and for those of you with cat allergies, don't worry, he's a special breed that is both hypoallergenic and hyperenergetic. This time of year, he likes to hang out around the football stadium, so be on the lookout for his dancing and stunts. I think I saw a social media post that says, Cosmo is insane. This brings me to another important family tradition. We hold game nights, lots of them. Come out and have an incredible time. But just a word of warning, these game nights cause spontaneous acts of camaraderie and abundant feelings of school spirit. We also have some incredible family talent shows. At BYU Second Century Celebration, President Spencer W. Kimball prophesied that this campus would serve as the refining host for brilliant stars who would go out from this campus to illuminate the world with Christ's light. You all are those brilliant stars with myriad gifts and talents. BYU has best-in-class musicians, choirs, dance teams, and so many talented artists and performing artists, two of which we saw today in that beautiful rendition of Consider the Lilies. But whatever your talents, do not hide them under a bushel. Hold them high like a Y on the mountain so others can see your light and glorify your Father in heaven. Now, on the subject of light, two of my favorite BYU family traditions each year are the joyous campus celebrations around Christmas and Easter, including the stunning Christmas tree lighting at Brigham Square, a tradition we only started last year. There are other family traditions you'll simply love and discover along the way. Others will just make you laugh. To quote the legendary film Tommy Boy, we're family. We're going to be doing lots of dumb stuff together. We'll also be doing plenty of eternally meaningful things together. We will study together. We'll teach, worship, pray, sing, and read the good word of God together. We will mourn with those that mourn and comfort those that stand in need of comfort. We'll gather together each Tuesday for devotional, and we'll seek to become united in Christ. Our highest desire is for each of you to succeed on your journeys back to our heavenly home. You see, BYU is designed to aid you along that journey to become the person God wants you to become. Now, we just celebrated our 150th year as a university. This semester, then, is the first semester of the first year of BYU's second half of its second century. And here you are, standing at the gate of this special moment in our history during the last dispensation of the fullness of times. This year, the world will see the newly dedicated Salt Lake Temple. And as it says in Isaiah, many people shall go and say, come ye, let us go up to the mountain of the Lord, to the house of the God of Jacob, and he will teach us of his ways, and we

0: will walk in his paths. We will have a special emphasis on worship in the house of the Lord across campus in anticipation of this historic moment in time. Draw closer to Jesus Christ through worship in his house, and he will change you. And he will support you during even your most challenging moments. Make worship in the temple a priority, even among the hustle and bustle of a new school year. Many of you might know that as a freshman, I wondered if I should pack up my things and go home. God sent help. But first, I had to do something that was incredibly uncomfortable for me. I had to proactively speak to a faculty member. I'd never done that before. And frankly, it pushed me a bit beyond my comfort zone. It turned out, however, to be crucial to helping me stay at BYU a bit longer, where eventually I found my place. And I never dreamed at the time that one day I'd be standing here before all of you. Your path towards growth and service will be unique to you. But I promise God wants you to become a new creature in Christ during your time here at BYU. So at the beginning of this semester, this second half of BYU's second century, I want to share one piece of advice that was once shared by a stake president to a young man preparing to preach the gospel and serve a mission. His advice, three words: embrace the awkward. When doors slam, when there are moments of silence or pregnant pauses or struggles with a foreign language, when you're caught out in the rain, you must get comfortable with the uncomfortable. If you want to get along with that one companion, you all know the one, you have to learn to love a little quirkiness, or as the case may be, a lot of quirkiness. New semesters at BYU mean new friends, new professors, new roommates, and maybe, just maybe, a new romance. All of this newness invariably means plenty of awkward moments. And that's great. Fantastic, even, because awkwardness, in my experience, is a sign of growth. Think of the child who stands and falls, takes a step and stumbles. We know that's all part of the process. For anyone learning a language, clumsy or halted speech is a guaranteed prerequisite to eventual fluency. Perhaps you've heard of the word malapropism. It means to misuse a word in place of a word that sounds somewhat similar. Or maybe you've heard a child say something like, "Hey, it's not rocket surgery." These sorts of mix-ups suggest that a young mind is stretching, tinkering, and trying things out. Nobody masters anything by staying within the safety of what they already know. There must be productive struggle and frequent failure. So don't be embarrassed by the stumbles. Champion them. They are badges of becoming. Even God's perfect Son, Jesus Christ, whose wisdom as a child caused even the learned in the temple to marvel, still grew as we read from grace to grace. So be patient. That's not abandoning the quest for excellence. It's charting the roadmap for achieving it. President Oaks called on us from this very pulpit last semester to strengthen our faith in Jesus Christ, increase our humility, seek help from others, and have patience in the process. I'm grateful for people too numerous to mention who have demonstrated patience with me as I continue to learn as a university president. In the office of the president, I deal with a dangerously high dosage of awkward moments. Call it an occupational hazard. Most of the awkwardness originates with the office's current occupant. But I have learned to love those moments because so often I have learned to love from them. And sometimes I just learned to survive. If you're ever hoisted in the air after a big football win and suddenly find yourself awkwardly crowd surfing, then you'll understand. Or if you find yourself waving to people in a parade, as I did over the summer, and then you fall headlong into a pothole with hundreds of people watching on, I promise you that in the future, you'll probably pay a little more attention to the road than to the waving. The most awkward experience in my career, however, came during my time at Los Alamos National Laboratory, where I was a researcher. Los Alamos was the site of the Manhattan Project, and it remains a government research laboratory where highly classified research takes place. During my time at Los Alamos, there was a research room where nothing marked as classified could ever leave the room. When I finished my work in the room, we had to mark each paper with a classified stamp, and it had to remain there in the room. No exceptions, no excuses. This was not a recommendation or a guideline. It was a hard and fast rule. After one particularly long session of analyzing data, my work buddy and I were finishing up and stamping our papers classified when, out of some mixture of work fatigue and a penchant for outrageous pranks, my buddy took the classified stamp and pounded it right across my t-shirt. Nothing marked classified could leave the room. A very awkward phone call and a very awkward favor resulted in a hastily purchased t-shirt from Los Alamos gift shop being delivered to the room. The other shirt remains the property of the U.S. government. Now, please keep this story on the DL, because even mentioning this classified t-shirt could get me in trouble. Embracing the awkward isn't just about parades or office pranks. It matters because so much good in our lives comes from productive struggle. And yes, even a little friction. Elder Garrett W. Gong recently spoke to faculty and staff and said that our new age of AI will present one of the most significant influences on BYU campus in the coming years. There are many exciting opportunities which AI offers, and he charged us as a university community to ensure that we aid you students in being prepared for this new season. He said students of faith and character with refined intellectual habits and work ethic will always remain in demand during any age. One area of concern in this new age of AI, however, is what social commentators have identified as our increasingly frictionless lives. Let me read to you an opinion article published in the LA Times from 1996. That's 30 years ago. Imagine that it's 2025. The world is thoroughly wired with a vast, high-capacity telecommunications network, and just about every home in America has a digital telecosm device. Now, I don't know what a telecosm device is, but I think he means smart TV. The writer goes on, you want to watch your favorite sitcom? You don't have to wait until it comes up in a weekly TV schedule. And you won't have to get it from a TV company or even a TV network. Instead, you'll tap into a digital feed from the sitcom producers themselves. Say you want to buy a new refrigerator. Instead of driving to nearby stores and looking at the various models and prices or scouring newspaper ads for sales, you'll just whip up a little software program and send it off to scour the global net for refrigerators that match your needs and price range. When it finds sources that match your requirements, it'll let you know where they are. Now, mind you, that was written 30 years ago. The author, along with many others at the time, referred to this future as a frictionless economy. And guess what? We're all living in it right now. But now this unrelenting push towards more convenience and less friction has entered even the academy, as we read about creating frictionless student experiences. No clunky apps or separate logins, etc. Now, this is understandable. Who wouldn't want a streamlined, seamless experience? But one writer in The Atlantic wonders, quote, by delegating effort, do we lose the traits that help us navigate the unknown? Or even the traits that help us to think for ourselves? He continues, in recent years, society has been conditioned to see friction not as a teacher, but as a flaw, something to be optimized away in the name of efficiency. But friction is where discernment lives. It's where thinking starts. Let me repeat that. Friction is where discernment lives. It's where thinking starts. To be clear, much good can come from the noble quest of alleviating pain points, whether it's in medicine or the daily necessities of life. life. And Christ calls on us to alleviate suffering and to aid those in need. But as disciples and as a campus, we need to be mindful of President Dallin H. Oaks' warning not to let our strengths become our weaknesses. We can't let technology's endless march towards a frictionless society lead to what experts call cognitive offloading or moral atrophy by allowing algorithms to do the thinking for us. So what actions can you take today? Let me suggest two. First, remove your earbuds on campus. Well, thank you. I'm not done yet. Second, bury your phone deep in your backpack. Still not done. Too often, earbuds and cell phones become ways to avoid those awkward human interactions that social scientists remind us are actually so important for our development, and I would add are also critical to our ability to serve God's children. The easy move in almost every social setting is to scroll on our phones or listen to a podcast. The harder but better move, the move where the magic comes in, is when you open your mouth and talk to the person sitting alone just one table over. Or when you strike up small talk while you're standing in the long line at the new Costa Vida. How about that Costa Vida, by the way? Last week, I received the following letter from alums Mike and Carol. When Mike first came to BYU, he was not a member of the church. Mike was here on a basketball scholarship. While standing in the ad drop line, ask your faculty about that thing, Carol and had the gumption to ask Mike what stake he was from. Mike described himself as a lapsed Catholic at the time, so he had no idea what a stake was other than a great source of protein. Mike told her that he had no idea what she was talking about, but they had a pleasant enough conversation. 2 days later, they recognized each other outside Helaman Halls. They eventually went on a date. Thanks in part to Carol's fellowship, Mike joined the church within months of attending BYU. He played basketball for 2 years, served a mission, and eventually married Carol, the very first co-ed who he had spoken to that first day on BYU campus. Now, 5 children, 17 grandchildren, and 2 more missions later, Carol and Mike cherish their time at BYU and say their experiences weren't by accident, but rather by divine design. What if Carol hadn't talked to Mike? Or what if Mike had earbuds while standing in the ad drop line? Last year, Brother Sean R. Dixon, a counselor in the Young Men General Presidency, recounted his own experience of finding love while waiting for a parking pass at BYU. Fresh from his mission and standing in line, he began to ask the lady in front of him about how things worked on campus. What could have been a long 30-minute wait turned into an energizing conversation. He then explains, "I tried to work up the courage to get her number with hope that we could connect later. Unfortunately, I never got the words out. We got to the head of the line, she paid for her parking pass and said goodbye. I paid for my pass and hurried out the door hoping to see her. There she was lingering over by her car. I leaned down to tie my shoes, mustering my final burst of courage, and when I looked up, she was getting in her car and she drove away." Regretting what seemed like a missed opportunity, he later sulked to his mother. She told him, "Go find her number in the directory." Brother Dixon mustered even more courage to call his future wife, Michelle, and that bit of courage to not shy away from the awkward truly transformed his life. Now, no one has ever told me that swiping on TikTok while waiting in line transformed their life. So embrace the awkward. Embrace the human. Say something to one of God's children. Find some friction. Who knows, it might even generate some honor code appropriate sparks. Now I know that I just said something awkward, and that's the point. Something else that can feel uncomfortable or awkward are BYU's dress and grooming standards. But these too will bless your lives as you live them. You'll stand out from the world in ways that will draw others to you, including employers. They allow our community to unite in our common aspirations of learning by study and also by faith. Now, that same wise steak president who once said to embrace the awkward also challenged our steak to wave to one another while we were driving around town. It's something I've done now for decades. Sometimes it felt very awkward. Just ask my kids. And there were many days when no one ever waved back. But now I realize that doing this for decades helped change me and prepared me for my current service. If you'll do the same, wave, smile, engage with one another as you walk around campus this semester, I promise it will prepare you for your future roles, serving in your homes, your professions, the church, and your communities. Having a machine lift weights for you won't build your muscles. Having artificial intelligence write and think for you won't develop your intellect, character, or social skills. Taking up your cross so often requires first putting down your phone. As in all things, Jesus Christ is our example. We need to find ways to turn from our screens and look to Jesus and live. Christ could not have ministered to the woman taken in adultery had he avoided the uncomfortable conversation. The Savior would never have seen Zacchaeus up in a tree had he been staring down at a literal scroll. The Savior was so often focused on others. His gaze was upward and outward, not inward and downward. He saw people deeply. He spoke to them individually. He sat with the woman at the well. He broke bread and washed the feet of his disciples. He noticed those who were on the periphery. He blessed the children and the sick and the afflicted, and when he visited the Nephites. He sensed when a woman merely touched the hem of his garment. Such profound and individual ministering is rarely convenient by the world's standards. But if such moments are important enough for God's only begotten Son, they should be important for each of us, especially on this campus, during this, the second half of BYU's second century. So I beg you to sit a little longer with a friend in need. Give a few more smiles. Struggle a little harder together on that group project that's already due with 2 weeks into the semester. Start a conversation with someone you don't know at the Cougar Eat. Hear God more and your earbuds less. Jesus Christ died so that we could live more abundantly. So let us live as he would have us live this semester and always. I promise you that your futures are so bright, brighter than even you know. Embrace those futures, including the awkward and the uncomfortable. Christ's atonement will consecrate it all for your good. Your wrongs can be wiped clean. All the injustices of this life can be made right through him. I testify they will be. We love you, and we pray the Lord's choicest blessings upon you as you begin this new semester, our dear friends and our dear family. In the sacred name of Jesus Christ, amen.
1: 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BYU Devotionals are a production of BYU Broadcasting.

0: Mack Wilberg led the orchestra at Temple Square and the Tabernacle Choir in I Think the World is Glorious by Alexander Schreiner. I'm Bella Keller, your host for Weekend Classics.
1: At New York's Riverside Church, we share scores from the 14th to the 21st centuries. Music of Calvin Hampton, John Ireland, Jean de Messieu, and Henri Tomasi. Solos, duets, with viola and trumpet as well. Find us with Juilliard School students up by the riverside this week on Pipe Dreams from American Public Media. I'm Michael Barone. I hope you'll be listening.
0: Stay tuned for Pipe Dreams coming up at 9. This performance features pianist Alice Sarah Ott. Let's hear Chopin's Waltz No. 3.

Chopin's Waltz No. 3 was played by pianist Alice Sarah Ott. Here's I Musici performing Handel's Concerto Grosso, Opus 6, No. 3.

Handel's Concerto Grosso, Opus 6, Number 3, as played by I Musici. I'm Bella Keller. Thanks for spending part of your Sunday with me. Stay tuned for Pipe Dreams coming up at 9.

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Some of you old-timers might recognize this very idiosyncratic and distinctive performance of the Scherzo from Louis Vierne's Second Organ Symphony. The late Virgil Fox made this recording during his years as organist at the Riverside Church in New York City, a venue famous for its benefactor, John D. Rockefeller, and its preachers, but for music lovers, famous because of its expansive and expensive 183-rank Aeolian Skinner organ. At least that's how big it was when Mr. Fox used it in his recordings. It's been expanded since then by the late curator Anthony Bufano, this in the 1980s, and today there are 220 ranks of pipes, making this organ rather secure as a destination instrument, where, not surprisingly, students from the nearby Juilliard School in the studio of Paul Jacobs visit with some frequency, as they shall today, showcasing a variety of repertoire, some easily approachable, some requiring a bit of patience and maybe a deeper attention. But certainly the instrument will be well and variously used in a zesty set of anonymous dances from the 14th century, a 19th century opera overture by Carl Maria von Weber, a piece for two to play by John Rutter, a brand new work by one of our performers, Marco Jimenez, evocative of the light beyond our stars, plus scores by, yes, Louis Vierne will be represented again, and Jean de Messieu, Henri Tomasi, Calvin Hampton, and John Ireland as well. Each composer offering our performers the opportunity to explore different facets of the Riverside Church organ. The names of Raphael Vogel, Eddie Zheng, Alethea Teague, Jacob Rus, Cicely DeMarco, Isaac Lee, Ethan Chow, and Alex Leonardi might not yet be as famous as that of Virgil Fox, but who knows? In time, they may be. I'm Michael Barone, here with Juilliard organ students in concert up by the riverside, here on Pipe Dreams from American Public Media.

0: 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They're members of APOBA, the Associated Pipe Organ Builders of America, which is a collaborative of designers, creators, and maintainers of pipe organs found in religious and educational institutions, concert halls, and residences throughout the United States and beyond. 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And now we're going to take you up by the Riverside to the Riverside Church on Manhattan's Upper West Side at 490 Riverside Drive. That's at 121st Street, if my calculations are correct. To get us rolling, a few words from the maestro himself, Paul Jacobs, Chair of Organ Studies at the Juilliard School. Here's Paul.
1: Thank you very much, ladies and gentlemen. It's a pleasure to see you all here this evening. I think you're going to enjoy what you hear. I know that the students are thrilled to present this unusual program, which includes some of the earliest music ever composed for a keyboard instrument from the 14th century. But we will traverse some of the more interesting organ literature throughout the centuries. And I think we're going to begin with Raphael Vogel. Let's welcome him.
0: Raphael Vogel from Passau, Germany, earned a master's degree from Juilliard in 2020 and just recently completed his DMA there. Raphael won prizes at international competitions in Switzerland, Russia, and the United States, and was recently appointed as the first ever artist in residence at the Cathedral of the Incarnation in Garden City, New York. And he's going to start us off with a transcription of the dramatic and haunted overture to the prototypical romantic opera Der Freischütz, The Marksman, music of Carl Maria von Weber, here up by the Riverside, performed by Raphael Vogel.

There we have the overture to the opera Der Freischütz, The Marksman, by Carl Maria von Weber, in which score we get a hint of the plot synopsis, wherein the marksman's lack of confidence leads him to a pact with the devil, which is secured in the haunted Wolf's Glen, but somehow, ultimately, the devil gets foiled and the hero gets the girl. All ends well, as does that music there. Recent Juilliard DMA graduate Raphael Fogel performed for us at the Riverside Church in New York City. Coming up next, Eddie Zheng, a total Juilliard artist who earned his bachelor's, master's, and artist diploma degrees there during studies with Paul Jacobs. Also,

on to win awards at the Albert Schweitzer, Northeastern AGO Regional, and Manchikore International competitions, and has performed internationally and is associate organist at St. Ignatius of Antioch Episcopal Church in New York City. At the time this concert was recorded, he was a guest organist at the Riverside Church, taking his place at the five-manual console of Riverside's immense Aeolian Skinner pipe organ to play one of the earliest keyboard pieces. It's an anonymous estampie found in the 14th century Robert's Bridge Codex. Our soloist here, Eddie Zhang.

Might think of that as the first piece in the pipe organ's hit parade. It dates from the 14th century, an anonymous estampie found in the Roberts Bridge Codex. Eddie Zheng played for us at the Riverside Church, where this instrument of 220 ranks is maybe a bit more than might have been available to 14th century organists, but Eddie didn't use everything. He's now joined, though, at the Riverside console by fellow Juilliard student Alethea Teague, a California native and former student of David Ball at Christ Cathedral. She completed her undergraduate studies with Paul Jacobs at the Juilliard School recently. Ms. Teague and Mr. Zheng will collaborate in an organ duet, two players at one console. It's a piece by Englishman John Rutter, Variations, on an Easter theme, the hymn, O Filii et Filiae, O Sons and Daughters, let us sing up by the riverside.

for two to play. That's how Englishman Thomas Tompkins titled one of the earliest organ duets, but we've just heard one of the more modern ones from English composer John Rutter, Variations on the Easter Hymn O Filii et Filiae, with plenty of notes requiring four hands and 4 feet. These have been provided by two Juilliard students, Alethea Teague and Eddie Zheng, recorded at the Riverside Church on Manhattan's Upper West Side, where we are featuring today a group of Paul Jacobs students in concert. There's also a YouTube version of this program if you want to watch them. Not sure you get all the footwork, but it's interesting. Information about the church's 220-rank Aeolian Skinner organ and background on our performers and composers and information about organ studies at Juilliard can be accessed on our program page 2638 at pipedreams.org. And we're only really just getting started. I'm Michael Barone. We are up by the riverside at the Riverside Church, quite specifically, with more to come here on Pipe Dreams from American Public Media, where Marco Jimenez, an organist, pianist, violinist, and composer, as well as a cross-enrollment student at both the Juilliard School and Columbia University, comes to the stage now. He is joined by Juilliard student colleague and violist Bowie Ma for a performance of a splendid new composition of his own. In this world premiere performance, it is titled The Light Beyond Our Stars, a poem to the cosmos.

Magical and Mesmerizing, a brand new composition by Marco Jimenez titled The Light Beyond Our Stars, in a performance at Manhattan's Riverside Church with Hong Kong-born violist and interpretive dancer Bowie Ma, teaming up with her organ-playing Juilliard composer colleague Marco Jimenez to present this work's world premiere. It's one of the most beautiful new pieces that I've heard in quite some while. And as I said, you can watch the performance and see the interpretive dancing involved. There's a YouTube attached, and you can find more information about it and a link to it at pipedreams.org. It's at about 38 minutes into the program. But we continue here, wrapping up this hour of Juilliard student performances at the Riverside Church with Pennsylvania native and recent Juilliard graduate Jacob Grus, who plays a piece by a famous and ill-starred French virtuoso, Jean de Messieurs. Jacob took both the first and audience prizes at the 27th Albert Schweitzer competition a little while ago. He is engaged in graduate studies now at Yale University, but here he is as a Juilliard student still. This is the triumphal poem of praise, Te Deum, Opus 11 by Jean de Messieurs.

quite grand and boisterous. The Te Deum by Jean de Messier, in a performance by Jacob Russ at the Riverside Church in New York City. This is part of a concert featuring students of Paul Jacobs at New York's Juilliard School. It's always something more to know, and, well, you can discover it with links on our program page. More background on our composers and performers, the instrument, and keeping in mind that though the music you have heard today is not commercially available and is nearly uniquely provided to you via Pipe Dreams here, the artists themselves do have online audio in many cases, and you can find links to them and their websites at pipedreams.org via this program number 2638. Students of Paul Jacobs at the Juilliard School performing up by the riverside here on Pipe Dreams from American Public Media. Thanks to Sasha von Ertzen, who is head of media engineering at the Juilliard School, for providing our audio today. Pipe Dreams is supported in loving memory of Lucinda and Wesley Dudley by their family. 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John Kuntz is my associate producer, doing all the hard work behind the scenes. Michael Osborne is technical director. And in most markets, we do continue with more Juilliard student performances at the Riverside Church in our second hour. But if that's not the case where you are listening, you can access the additional programming online at pipedreams.org. But meanwhile, I hope you've enjoyed the music we've shared here and that you'll stay tuned for more fine listening.

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A bit of Bach to welcome you back as we continue up by the riverside. Some more music from Manhattan's landmark Riverside Church on the Upper West Side. I'm Michael Barone. This is American Public Media's Pipe Dreams. Today, mostly highlighting performances by Juilliard School students of Paul Jacobs, who presented a concert at this one of the most famous churches in New York City, famous because it is truly a landmark. Its stately Carillon Tower is easily available high up on the Hudson River Bluff at 121st Street. It's just south of Grant's tomb. This was a church established by John D. Rockefeller and family, with famous preachers including Harry Emerson Fosdick and Robert J. McCracken. But for some of us, the Riverside Church also is famous for its pipe organ, and for several of its former organists, principal amongst them, the late Virgil Fox, who served Riverside from 1946 to 1965 and oversaw the expansion of the Aeolian Skinner instrument from the original 119-rank Hook and Hastings organ, expanded up to 183 ranks during Fox's tenure, and he recorded several still-available albums, one of encores containing that trio sonata movement by J.S. Bach that you enjoyed moments ago. Though Fox, later in his career, concentrated on Bach, Mr. Fox also had specialized in what we might call bonbons, pieces of graceful melodiousness, beautifully simple and simply beautiful, such as this next, an arrangement of a song by 18th-century English composer William Boyce. Pianist Harold Bauer had made a transcription of it for piano in the 1940s, and Virgil Fox further adapted it to the organ. You should know that the beautiful melody that you hear in the opening pages is played by the feet on the pedals. Enjoy, by William Boyce, Ye Sweet Retreat.

I'm not sure that 18th century Englishman William Boyce ever imagined his melody, Ye Sweet Retreat, ever sounding quite like that, but thanks to pianist Harold Bauer for its original transcription and Virgil Fox for arranging it to the organ, specifically the organ at the Riverside Church, which we are hearing. A performance from an album of encores by Virgil Fox issued by RCA nearly 70 years ago. I do sort of wish that young organists today would include a bit more music of that sort in their concert repertoire. Well, one last excerpt back to Bach and a typical Foxian, very unperiod-style interpretation of this so-called little G minor fugue, which here certainly does not sound at all diminutive.

A big rendition of Bach's Little G Minor Fugue, played by Virgil Fox on the Aeolian Skinner organ, then quite new, at the Riverside Church, from an RCA Red Seal album of encores. Well, that was then, and this is now, or nearly so. I'm returning to our Riverside Church concert performances by Juilliard School students of Paul Jacobs, who were recorded back in March of 2025. Cicely DeMarco is our next player. She earned her bachelor's degree at Juilliard in 2023 and her master's in 2025. Now is working towards an artist diploma, and brings us some lighthearted music from 1911 by English composer John Ireland, which he titles, quite appropriately, Capriccio.

was lighthearted at its beginning, but rather bold and boisterous in those final moments. Capriccio by John Ireland, an important English composer from the first half of the 20th century. His music performed by Cicely DeMarco, a student at the Juilliard School, working on her artist's diploma with Paul Jacobs. Heard there in concert at New York City's Riverside Church. Students, it seems, always have to grapple with the money needs of their education. As a student, Henri Tomasi earned money playing piano in cafes, brothels, and cinemas while a student at the Conservatoire in Paris in the 1920s. He went on to be conductor of radio orchestras in French Indochina in the 1930s and later in Paris also. During all this time, he was also composing. His music, both cosmopolitan and colorful, and this next score from 1982, titled Holy Week in Cusco, was inspired by the annual procession in that city in southern Peru, where the patron of the city is venerated, the Lord of Tremors, which is a statue of Jesus believed to have had a salutary influence during an earthquake back in 1650. This piece is scored for organ and trumpet and is dedicated to trumpeter Maurice André. Our trumpet soloist is Juilliard student Vincent Yim from Hong Kong, in consort with organist Isaac Lee, a doctoral student at Juilliard. So imagine your own scenario while listening to Henri Tomasi's portrayal of Holy Week in Cusco.

A piece evoking an exotic and colorful Holy Monday procession in Peru that was Holy Week in Cusco by Henri Tomasi. Our featured trumpeter, Vincent Yim, joined up with organist Isaac Lee, both of them students at the Juilliard School and in concert at the Riverside Church in New York City. You can learn a bit more about Henri Tomasi and Isaac Lee, a native of Singapore, and the other composers and performers on our program. Check out program 2638 online at pipedreams.org. We have all sorts of links there. But don't go away. Our music continues here. I'm Michael Barone, very delighted to be sharing these young talents with you on Pipe Dreams today from American Public Media.

I wonder whether the words sweet sorrow are at all adequate to describe that slow movement from the Third Organ Symphony of Louis Vierne. It was composed in 1911, the same year as the Ireland Capriccio, which you heard at the top of this hour. Mr. Vierne's piece casting a totally different emotional image. California native Ethan Chow drew on some of the richly romantic and emotion-provoking registers of the Riverside Church organ by Aeolian Skinner, creating true lyric poetry. Ethan was an organ scholar at Christ Cathedral in Garden Grove, California, before enrolling at Juilliard. And we heard from another former Christ Cathedral organ scholar at Juilliard, Alethea Teague, who performed in our first hour when she teamed up with the fellow Juilliard student Eddie Zhang. But here Alethea has a silent accompanist, dancer Kaylee Sin, whom you can watch if you check out the YouTube version of this concert. But for us, Alethea plays a solo, the first two movements from New York composer Calvin Hampton's Five Dances, which are first the primitives, and then at the bell.

graceful and fluid music, which does make you think you might be at the ballet, which is the title of that piece. Brute force of the first movement fulfills its title, The Primitives. These are the first two of five dances by American composer Calvin Hampton. A brilliant and iconoclastic talent, a fixture on the New York scene in the 70s and early 80s. Gone, but still revered, Calvin's music there played by Alethea Teague, another one of the students of Paul Jacobs at the Juilliard School, heard in concert at the Riverside Church. John Weaver served first at Holy Trinity Lutheran Church and later at Madison Avenue Presbyterian Church, Midtown in New York City. He also taught at the Curtis Institute in Philadelphia and at the Juilliard School. Happily, the younger generation knows this piece and plays it quite brilliantly. Here is Alex Leonardi, who is a master's student at Juilliard and organ scholar at Trinity Church Wall Street. Recorded here at the Riverside Church, this is the Passacaglia on a theme of John Dunstable by New York City composer John Weaver.

really exploring many of the resources on the magnificent 220-rank Aeolian Skinner organ at the Riverside Church in New York City by a former New York City organist and former Juilliard School professor, the late John Weaver. That piece, Passacaglia on a Theme of John Dunstable, performed by current-day Juilliard student Alex Leonardi, who is studying with present-day Juilliard professor Paul Jacobs, who previously himself was a student of John Weaver. And Dr. Weaver's own premiere performance of that piece, recorded in San Francisco back in 1984, can be found in the Pipe Dreams archive. Just a little hint. All the connections we have. Not surprising, given the incredible history of organs and organ music, a wide variety of which we have explored today. Thanks to Paul Jacobs and his talented students. And again, thanks to Juilliard's audio engineer, Sascha van Aertsen, for today's audio, which also is featured in the YouTube video of this entire concert that you can find online through a link from us, as well as lots of background information. We're at pipedreams.org. This is program 2638, Up by the Riverside, which is a fun place to be if you happen to be in Manhattan. It's a glorious building with glorious music made in it. Our Pipe Dreams program is supported in loving memory of Lucinda and Wesley Dudley by their family. 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An APOBA resource guide and member prospectus is available at APOBA.com. Thanks to John Kuntz, my associate producer, always doing good work and getting very little credit for it. Thank you, John. Michael Osborne is our technical director today. And for American Public Media and for Pipe Dreams, and representing the many marvelous people, players, builders, and composers who make so vivid this realm of the King of Instruments. On their behalf, I'm Michael Barone, and I thank you for listening.

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I'm your host and companion, Peter Van de Graaff, and in just a few minutes, I'm going to share with you a suite from a ballet by the French composer Edouard Lalot. And there was another composer, a very young man at the time, who was at the premiere of this ballet we'll be hearing, named Claude Debussy, who went crazy for the music. I'll tell you the story in just a little bit, but first let's hear some music by a young Claude Debussy, an intermezzo for cello and piano. It's virtually unknown music by that composer. Juliette Erlin is the cellist.

Most likely, even if you love the music of Debussy, you've never heard that piece before. Little-known intermezzo for cello and piano. Kevin Offutt was the pianist, and the cellist was Juliette Erlin. Thank you so much for tuning in. Featured work ahead will be the Oboe Concerto by a professional oboist composer. Her name is Ruth Gipps. We'll get to that in a bit. And some other music for oboe. But right now we have this, a suite from a ballet by Édouard Lalo, a 19th century French composer, best known probably for his Symphonie Espagnole. But he wrote a ballet in 1882, Mideast inspired, called Namuna. Debussy was at the premiere. He went so crazy for the music that apparently the police had to come in and take him out. He was being so vociferous in his applause and yelling of bravos, etc. Here is a suite from that ballet by Lalo. It's performed by the French Radio Television Orchestra, conducted by Jean Martinon.

Jean Martinon conducted the French Radio Television Orchestra, that suite from the ballet Namouna by Édouard Lado. Here is some music by Claude Debussy from 1910. This is for arranged for oboe and piano. Heinz Holdinger plays it with Anton Kerniak at the piano, and it's simply called A Little Piece.

Heinz Holliger oboe, Anton Kerniak piano, and the petite pièce, the little piece, that's what it is, music of Claude Debussy. Before we listen to the oboe concerto of Ruth Gipps, here is an oboe partita, or suite, by Georg Philipp Telemann. Paul Goodwin plays oboe here with Nigel North Lutz and some friends.

Paul Goodwin oboe, Nigel North lutes, some other players as well. That Oboe Partita, or Suite Number 2, by Georg Philipp Telemann from his Little Chamber Music. Larger work now for oboe and orchestra. This is by a professional oboist. Her name is Ruth Gipps, and her oboe concerto is heard here with Juliana Koch, oboe, and the BBC Philharmonic led by Rumon Gamba.

Juliana Koch, oboe, BBC Philharmonic, Rumon Gamba conducting the Oboe Concerto by English composer Ruth Gipps. Another English composer here. This takes us back in time, though, to about the time of, well, a little before Mozart. His name is James Nares. I think that's how you say his last name. N-A-R-E-S. A little dance called a gavotte.

0: music by an English composer, and I have to tell you, sort of pulling the curtain back on the radio world here, the hardest language to know how to pronounce something is English, even if you're a native English speaker, because there's no rules. So is that composer's last name Naris? Is it Naris? Is it Nares? I don't know. N-A-R-E-S. He's also very, very little known. Anyway, he wrote that Gavotte, a dance from one of his harpsichord suites, and Julian Perkins performed it.
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0: I'm delighted to say that I'll be playing for you a recording with Isaac Stern Violin and the Beethoven Concerto in just a few minutes. First, though, I'm also thrilled that I'll be sharing with you one of my favorite dance forms. It's called a chaconne, a variations form. And let's first hear this chaconne from the ballet The Elements, about the creation of the world, by André Cardinal des Touches.

Christopher Hogwood with the Academy of Ancient Music and the Chacun, which concludes the ballet The Elements by a French Baroque composer named André Cardinal des Touches. Isaac Stern in just a few minutes with Beethoven's Violin Concerto. Here is the Chacun by Jean-Baptiste Lully. Typically, a chacun would end a ballet or an opera, the culminating dance of an event such as that. This is from the opera Phaéton, and Reinhard Goebel leads Musica Antiqua of Cologne.

As you heard there, a shakan, a dance in triple meter, with a continually repeating bass pattern. In the early English world, it was also called a ground, but that shakan comes from the opera Phaéton by Jean-Baptiste Lully, and that was the Musica Antiqua of Cologne, and the conductor was Reinhard Goebel. One more shakan, and then on to Beethoven. This comes from the opera La Princesse de Navarre, and from a complete recording, Nicholas McGuigan conducts, music of Rameau.

abrupt cutoff in that recording. That's a Chaconne from The Princess of Navarre, an opera by Rameau. And now to one of the masterpieces for violin and orchestra. Beethoven played the violin early on in his career. He was best known as a pianist, but in his local youth orchestra in Bonn, Germany, he was a violinist. And so he knew something about the instrument when he wrote the piece we're going to hear right now, which is regarded as one of the great violin concertos. Leonard Bernstein conducts the New York Philharmonic. Isaac Stern is the soloist. This is Beethoven's D major violin concerto.

Leonard Bernstein conducted the New York Philharmonic, and that group accompanied violinist Isaac Stern, as we heard one of the most beloved of all violin concertos there, the D major by Beethoven. Here is a Goldberg variation by Bach, played by Peter Jan Belder.

0: Peter Jan Belder playing from the Bach Goldberg Variations.
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0: I'm Peter Van de Graaff. Usually when I program music, I like to have some direction, some theme to tie things together. But in this case, no theme whatsoever. Every piece is completely separate from the others. We'll be listening to a symphonic poem by Bedřich Smetana in a few minutes. We have the Romantic Sonata by a Mexican composer. We have a Concert Allegro by a Russian pianist composer. So a little bit of everything here. Let's begin in the Italian Renaissance by Giovanni Palestrina, Jubilate Deo, Praise God, with the Sistine Chapel Choir.

Rejoice in the Lord. And that is a motet by Giovanni Palestrina with the Sistine Chapel Choir. A little bit of everything here for you. Let us listen to a symphonic poem by Bedri Smetana from a collection of six, a cycle of poems, which he called Mavlast, or My Fatherland. And this particular one is called From Bohemia's Meadows and Forests, as we listen to the Chicago Symphony with a Czech conductor at the podium. His name is Rafael Kubelik.

You may have heard of the symphonic poem called The Moldau. That is part of a collection of symphonic poems by the Czech composer Bedřich Smetana, known collectively as Mavlast, My Fatherland. Well, that was another one of those poems that we just heard. Not as well known as The Moldau, but it's called From Bohemia's Meadows and Forests. And we heard there the Chicago Symphony, conducted by Rafael Kubelik. Let's listen now to something else completely unrelated to what just came. By the way, we have a romantic sonata by a Mexican composer in just a moment. But here is a German dance from the Kirchhoff 571 set by Mozart. And this is with Vienna Concertus Musicus.

Nicholas Arnoncourt conducting that music of Mozart. It's one of his German dances. Andrés Segovia, great Spanish guitarist, had a close relationship with, well, many of the great composers of his day, and included the Mexican composer Manuel Ponce, who wrote for him the Sonata Romántica, the Romantic Sonata. And this performance is with that great guitarist, Andrés Segovia.

the Romantic Sonata, Sonata Romántica, by the Mexican composer Manuel Ponce, as recorded by the artist who commissioned the piece, who gave its premiere, Andrés Segovia. Here now is the Concert Allegro by Russian pianist-composer Felix Blumenfeld.

pianist Yevgeny Soifertis and the BBC Scottish Symphony, led by Alexander Titov, the Concert Allegro by Russian pianist-composer Felix Blumenfeld. As we've been jumping all over musically, nothing to tie things together this hour, let's do so once again with something from Elizabethan England by an anonymous composer. It's called A Merry Mood.

0: It's a well-titled piece, a happy little tune called A Merry Mood by an anonymous Elizabethan English composer.
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0: Thank you very much for being with me. Peter Vandegrift is my name, and we have some music by Haydn coming up and some Malcolm Arnold now and later. The now is the Serenade, Opus 50, Malcolm Arnold's work for guitar and chamber orchestra, Odair Assad, with the Cordoba Orchestra led by Leo Brouwer.

Serenade, Opus 50 by Malcolm Arnold. Odair Assad with the Cordoba Orchestra led by Leo Brower. Later on, we're going to hear some music of Malcolm Arnold, which he wrote for a film, and we have some Joseph Haydn to listen to now, one of his many, many quartets. In fact, this is from recordings made of all the quartets with the Angelus Quartet. And we'll hear the Opus 55, number 3 in B-flat major.

One of the quartets of Joseph Haydn, his Opus 55, number 3 in B-flat, from recordings of all the Haydn quartets on some 21 different CDs by the Angelus String Quartet. From a string quartet to a guitar, string quartet to a guitar quartet, this is from the Estampas from Federico Moreno Torroba and Los Romeros perform.

four members of one family on guitars, Los Romeros, playing that Estampa by Federico Moreno Torroba. Liner notes say it all here. You name it, Malcolm Arnold has done it. He wrote so much music in so many different genres. Of course, famous symphonies, also concertos, overtures, ballets, chamber music, music for band, quite famous, music for children. He also wrote some 100, actually a little more than 100 scores for feature films and documentaries, along with also music for radio and television and theater. But we're going to hear what may be his best-known film score for it. In fact, he won an Oscar. And it's called The Bridge on the River Kwai, 1957 music. Ironically, it's famous not for anything that he wrote, but he quotes extensively the Colonel Bogey March, written by one Kenneth J. Alford in 1914. But then Malcolm Arnold incorporates his own River Kwai March, and of course there's a lot more music that is original. We're going to hear a suite now from The Bridge on the River Kwai of Malcolm Arnold as Richard Hickox conducts the London Symphony.

Suite from a film score which won the Oscar in 1957 called The Bridge on the River Kwai. That was written by the English composer Sir Malcolm Arnold. And we heard the London Symphony Orchestra, Richard Hickox, conducting. Yevgeny Kisin now plays a Chopin prelude.

0: Yevgeny Kisin performing the fourth prelude, Opus 28 by Chopin.
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0: For your listening pleasure here, I've selected a couple of sets of variations on God Save the King, and we have some music of Mendelssohn right now. This is the War March of the Priests from the Music for Athaliah, Jean Racine's play, Arthur Fiedler and the Boston Pops.

Some of the music composed by Felix Mendelssohn for Jean Racine's Athalie, or Athaliah, that's the War March of the Priests, as the Boston Pops was conducted by Arthur Fiedler. Back to back now, we're going to hear two sets of variations on God Save the King. One set will be by Beethoven. The other set here is actually by two different composers, two Belgian string players of the early 19th century, Joseph Gys, G-H-Y-S, and his better-known friend, cellist Adrien-François Servet. They wrote together these brilliant variations on God Save the King, Renaud and Gauthier Capuçon, violinist and cellist, two brothers performing here.

The two brothers, Renaud and Gauthier Capuçon, played that music written by two friends, two Belgian musicians of the early 19th century, Joseph Heiss and Adrien-François Servet, to perform together on tour, the variations on God Save the King. Beethoven also took that tune and wrote a set of variations on it and wrote it for piano. Here performing on a period instrument is Melvin Tan. In fact, this is not only a period instrument, it is an authentic instrument in that it's Beethoven's own.

Melvin Tan performing on Beethoven's own fortepiano. Beethoven's variations on God Save the King. Bit more by Beethoven, then something by a friend of his, Boston Pops and Arthur Fiedler with Beethoven's Turkish March.

from the music for The Ruins of Athens by Beethoven, the famous Turkish march. Boston Pops, conducted by Arthur Fiedler, recording from around 1960. In hearing this next work, you may think at times that you're hearing music of Beethoven, but in fact it's music by, well, we shouldn't call him a friend of Beethoven, an acquaintance of his. They met one night, had some drinks together, and wrote canons for each other. His name was Friedrich Kuhlau, who was German-born but later a Danish composer, and he strongly modeled this piano concerto on the concertos of Beethoven. The soloist is Michael Potti, the Odense Symphony Orchestra Otmar Maga conducting in Kuhlau's Piano Concerto.

You would certainly be forgiven if you thought you were listening to a long-lost Beethoven concerto that's actually by an acquaintance of Beethoven and a man who idolized him, Friedrich Kuhlau. His only piano concerto, Michael Ponti, with the Odense Symphony led by Ottmar Maga. Here's a contradance by Ignacio Cervantes.

0: Ramon Ibarra, the guitarist and music of the Cuban composer Ignacio Cervantes, a contradance.
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0: I'm Peter Van de Graaff, and I have here for you dance music of various kinds. The principal work will be the ballet Scenes by Alexander Glazunov, but we'll also hear a little piece of Leroy Anderson called the Sandpaper Ballet. From the opera Nixon in China by John Adams, the Chairman Dances, or Foxtrot. And we have another foxtrot from another 20th century opera here. This has come to be known as the 5 o'clock foxtrot, and it dates from 1925, coming from the opera L'Enfant et les Sortilèges, about a bratty child who is punished by lots of different things around his house. Part of that is this very jazz-inspired foxtrot. Became known in the 1930s when many dance bands took up this tune. They called it the 5 o'clock foxtrot. It's not known as that in the opera. But Ravel at this time was fascinated by the sound of American jazz. He would often frequent nightclubs in Paris where American jazz was being played. And so this made it its way into his opera. Jeffrey Simon conducts the Philharmonia in Ravel's 5 o'clock foxtrot.

Music from an opera by Maurice Ravel, one of his two operas, this one called L'Enfant et les Sortilèges. From it, we heard the 5 o'clock Foxtrot, as performed by the Philharmonia, conducted by Jeffrey Simon. I do want to welcome you and invite you to stay tuned for dance music. A foxtrot was introduced in 1913, American social dance in 4/4 time. John Adams used foxtrots as part of his opera Nixon in China and called the balletic sequence from the opera The Chairman Dances, or Foxtrot for Orchestra. Here is that piece, conducted by David Zinman and played by the Baltimore Symphony.

David Zinman and the Baltimore Symphony with the Chairman Dances, or Foxtrot for Orchestra, by John Adams from the opera Nixon in China. Here's a foxtrot by William Walton.

Foxtrot from Facade by William Walton, performed by Chicago Pro Musica. We're going to continue here with dance music and hear a whole ballet, but no plot to this piece by Alexander Glazunov. It's simply called Scène de Ballet, Ballet Scenes. It's also known as the Ballet Suite, but just a series of dances. The USSR Symphony, conducted by Yevgeny Svetlanov.

Ballet Scenes by Alexander Glazunov, performed by the USSR Symphony Orchestra, Yevgeny Svetlanov, the conductor, 1990 recording. After the fall of the USSR, so maybe it should have been called the Russian Symphony, but that's how they still referred to the group. We've been hearing dance music, and we have one more little dance here. It's called the Sandpaper Ballet. The sandpaper here is supposed to represent a soft shoe kind of sound. It's by Leroy Anderson.

Leroy Anderson's music, played by Rochester Pops Orchestra. Frederick Fennell was the conductor. And that's called the Sandpaper Ballet. Doesn't say who played the sandpaper. One more dance. We've been hearing several, and this one comes from the early English composer named Francis Cutting, who flourished around 1600. This is a dance called an Almain, played by lutenist Jacob Herringman.

0: That's a dance in Almaine by Francis Cutting, played by lutenist Jacob Herringman.
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0: Music from the German Baroque, First Telemann, and a four-violin concerto.

Most unusual work by Georg Philipp Telemann. We heard members of Musica Antiqua Cologne in that concerto for four violins, and yet there's no orchestra at all, just the four violinists performing together. We're going to hear music from the German Baroque, Bach and Heinichen, the composers. By all means, feel free to stay tuned. I certainly hope that you will. Appreciate your tuning in the first place. My name is Peter Van de Graaff. And we have some music now by an American composer born in 1850, yet he spent most of his time in Germany. In fact, interesting life. He went to study there, then came back to Canada, then went back to Germany and basically never left. He even lived there during World War I, oddly enough. His name is Arthur Bird. This is his suite for Double Wind Quintet, played by the Bronx Arts Ensemble.

the Bronx Arts Ensemble, Johannes Omari conducting. That's a group, at least in this piece, made up of 10 wind players in a suite by the American composer of the late 19th, early 20th century, Arthur Byrd. Last name spelled like the flying bird. And now we turn to some early German music, first by Leonhard Lechner, who was born around 1553. This is his little male chorus song, Wie war mir nur in jungen Tagen, How was I in my youthful days?

members of Cantus Köln and that song by Leonhard Lechner. We have music now to listen to by two composers who lived quite close to each other and were almost exact contemporaries. One is Bach, who was busy in Leipzig, while Johann David Heinichen was busy in Dresden. And this is a concerto by Heinichen, written while he was in Dresden. Concerto in G major, performed by Musica Antiqua Köln, led by Reinhard Goebel.

Concerto in G by the Dresden-based composer and almost exact contemporary of Bach, Johann David Heinichen. That was Reinhard Goebel conducting Musica Antiqua Köln on period instruments. Let's go now to music of Bach, who just worked down the road in Leipzig. This is the famous Toccata and Fugue in D minor. We'll hear it in the Karl Tausig transcription. Karl Tausig, a pianist in the 19th century, really Liszt's great rival. This is pianist Earl Wilde.

That was Earl Wilde performing in Carnegie Hall. Some music of Bach, Toccata and Fugue in D minor, originally for the organ. Carl Tausig made that transcription. It's from a concert he gave in 1981 called The Art of the Transcription. Here is music by Bach's really only pupil that had any kind of success, Johann Ludwig Krebs, and this is for organ, played on the organ. It's a little chorale prelude. Joseph Payne is the organist.

0: Joseph Payne at the organ, and that chorale prelude by Johann Ludwig Krebs.
1: 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Good morning. The time is 6 o'clock. It's the 28th of September. A good Monday morning to you. I'm Peggy Woodruff. The month is waning very quickly. But we'll start out with music from Jean Sibelius. The history of this first piece has much to do with Finnish patriotism, being commissioned by a student association to accompany some historical scenes for a fundraiser for public education in that province, the Vyborg province. It was so enthusiastically received at its first performance by the rambunctious students that nobody could hear the music, but in other performances, it was also successful. Rather ironically, the very province which asked for this music, the Vyborg, is now part of Russia, although Finland retains other parts of the Karelia region. The music, well, it remains very much worth hearing. Here's the Karelia Suite.

Lauren Mazel conducted the Pittsburgh Symphony Orchestra in the Corellia Suite by Jean Sibelius. I'm Peggy Woodruff. Thank you for tuning in and connecting with us on Classical 89. You can also find us online in Facebook. We have a Facebook page where you'll find upcoming events or links to articles. Sometimes we do some interviews that we post there, and a lot of great music-related humor. That's the Classical 89 Facebook page.

Jason Vio played guitar in Waltz No. 4 by Agustin Barrios. I'm Peggy Woodruff. We come to you from BYU Broadcasting. Samuel Wesley was the grandson of a clergyman and poet of the same name. He was the nephew of John Wesley, who founded the Methodist Church. His father was Charles Wesley, who was a famous hymn writer. And Samuel, well, he was a famous composer. The London Mozart Players are performing his symphony in E-flat major, conducted by Matthias Bommert.

0: That was Symphony in E-flat Major by Samuel Wesley. The London Mozart Players were conducted by Matthias Bommert on Classical 89. The time is 6:36, and it's 70 degrees in Ogden and Salt Lake, 65 in Provo, and that's not much different than our expected highs for today. Showers and thunder showers are predicted for our area, with possibility of some very heavy rain and flooding from the southern end of Utah County southward. Looks like tomorrow's high will be drier tomorrow and a little bit warmer. We'll have a warming trend over the rest of the week and less chance of showers. So it looks like rain just today. And our air quality is good.
1: It's one part elegant, precise Bach, and one part saudade, Brazil's word for heartbreaking but hopeful nostalgia. Composer Heitor Villa-Lobos synthesized these styles in his Bachianas Brasileiras. We'll hear a highlight from a concert in Colorado Springs on the next performance today from 8 p.m.
0: You can hear that tonight at 6 o'clock. The Beastmaster was a film in 1982, a fantasy film which followed a young heroic warrior by the name of Dar. He can communicate telepathically with animals, and he runs around with a black tiger and a couple of ferrets and an eagle, and he sets out to avenge his family and defeat an evil high priest. Here's the main theme from The Beastmaster. Eric Kunzel is leading the Cincinnati Pops.

We've heard the main theme from The Beastmaster, composed by Lee Holdridge. The Cincinnati Pops Orchestra was conducted by Eric Kunzel. I'm Peggy Woodruff. Thank you for tuning in to Morning Classics on this Monday. We'll continue with Beethoven and an overture which he wrote for a play called Coriolan. Herbert von Karajan is conducting the Berlin Philharmonic.

The Berlin Philharmonic was conducted by Herbert von Karajan in the Coriolan Overture in C minor, the Opus 82, no, excuse me, 62, my glasses deceived me, by Ludwig van Beethoven. Now here is a flute sonata by Francis Poulenc. Philippe Bernold is the flutist, Alexander Tarot is the pianist.

0: That was Francis Poulenc's Flute Sonata, performed by Philippe Bernold, playing flute, and pianist Alexandre Thoreau. It's a minute past 7 o'clock, and temperatures currently along the Wasatch Front, 70 in Salt Lake, 68 in Ogden, 65 in Provo. We expect highs right around what they are now, about 70 degrees. And thundershowers today, some flooding risk in Juab County southward.
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0: was a Concerto Grosso by Francesco Gemignani. Capella Istropolitana was conducted by Yaroslav Krechek. That was Gemignani's Opus 2, Number 3.
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0: It's 9 minutes past 7 o'clock, and here is the third of 19 Hungarian Rhapsodies by Franz Liszt. He was not only a keyboard acrobat, he could be very melodic, very elegant, very witty. This is shorter and a little less flamboyant than a lot of the Rhapsodies. But it follows that typical Hungarian pattern of a slow portion, which is called the Lassan, and a really fast rhythmic conclusion called a Friska. Here's Zubin Mehta conducting the Israel Philharmonic.

The Israel Philharmonic Orchestra was conducted by Zubin Mehta in the Hungarian Rhapsody No. 3 by Franz Liszt. It's 18 minutes past 7 o'clock. This next one is by Pablo de Sarasate, who loved the melodies of Bizet's Carmen. And he took some of the best melodies from that work and turned them into a virtuoso showcase for violin. He called it Carmen Fantasy. It's performed here by Hilary Hahn with Andres Orozco Estrada conducting the Frankfurt Radio Symphony Orchestra.

0: That was The Carmen Fantasy by Pablo de Sarasate. Hilary Hahn was the violinist. The Frankfurt Radio Symphony Orchestra was conducted by Andres Orozco Estrada.
1: Hey there, it's Bill McLaughlin inviting you to a guitar fest, a whole week of music for the guitar. The inspiration for this week came from a man named Ken Ackerman, who writes from Columbus, Ohio, and he said, Bill, I would really love to hear some programs on Andres Segovia. Well, all right. We need a guitar fest. So join us this week on Exploring Music.
0: You can hear that tonight at 9 o'clock. Well, we've been all over the world this hour, from Finland to England to Germany to Hungary, Spain. Well, we'll head back to Norway in about 12 minutes, right after this Ballade No. 4 by Chopin, performed by Sunjing Cho.

Dramatic stuff from Frédéric Chopin. That was his Ballade No. 4, performed by Sung Jing Cho on Classical 89. Now we head to Norway for Norwegian Rhapsody No. 4 by Johan Svendsen. He was a close contemporary and a good friend of Edvard Grieg. Svendsen was greatly admired for his orchestration, which we'll hear right now with the South Jutland Symphony Orchestra, conducted by Bjarte Engeset.

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1: And it's 8 o'clock on this 28th of September. I'm Peggy Woodruff. It's good to be with you for Morning Classics. Salt Lake reports beginning of a thunderstorm, I do believe. Ogden has rain currently. Provo, I don't have a window, but it says we have rain as well. There are thundershowers expected through the day, and tomorrow will be drier and a little bit warmer. Today's highs in, around 70 or a little above. We'll start off this hour with Intermezzo by Pietro Mascagni. It's from Cavalleria Rusticana.

0: That was the Cavalleria Rusticana Intermezzo by Pietro Mascagni. The Philadelphia Orchestra was conducted there by Eugene Ormandy.
1: It's one part elegant, precise Bach, and one part saudade, Brazil's word for heartbreaking but hopeful nostalgia. Composer Heitor Villa-Lobos synthesized these styles in his Bachianas Brasileiras. We'll hear a highlight from a concert in Colorado Springs on the next performance today from 8 p.m.
0: We invite you to join us for performance today, weeknights at 6. Here is one of the most beloved pieces in the cello repertoire. It's by Franz Joseph Haydn from about 1783. He wrote it for a cellist in the Esterházy Orchestra, where he served as music director. This is his Cello Concerto No. 2 in D major. Truls Mork is the cellist here with Iona Brown and the Norwegian Chamber Orchestra.

0: We've heard the Cello Concerto No. 2 by Franz Joseph Haydn. The Norwegian Chamber Orchestra was conducted by Iona Brown with cellist Truls Mork. He is Norwegian, born in Bergen, and he first got his bit of fame when he reached the finals of the Tchaikovsky competition in Moscow in 1982. He's the first Scandinavian musician in many years to do that.
1: I'm Naomi Lewin. Welcome to Classics for Kids. After Christopher Columbus made his first trip across the Atlantic Ocean, Spain and other European countries began to colonize the Americas. Spanish music had a big influence on Latin American music, and so did the music of the enslaved people who were brought over from Africa. One of the first places Columbus landed in 1492 was Cuba. Nineteenth-century violinist José White Lafitte had a Spanish father and an Afro-Cuban mother. White's composition La Bella Cubana, The Beautiful Cuban, uses dance rhythms from Haiti and the Dominican Republic on the island of Hispaniola. 20th-century Cuban composer Ernesto Lecuona was a pianist. That's Lecuona performing his most famous piece, Malagueña, which is a Spanish dance. Lecuona's family was full of musicians, including his great-nephew, Leo Brower.

Leo Brower was a guitarist until he hurt his right hand. Even after he had to stop playing, he kept on composing. In 1493, Columbus landed on the island we call Puerto Rico, Spanish for rich port. The Taino people who originally lived there called it Land of the Great Lords, in their language, Boriquen, which is the title of this piece by Puerto Rican composer Roberto Sierra.

Teresa Carreño was born in Venezuela in the mid-19th century. Carreño toured all over the world as a pianist. She was also an opera singer and composer. After the Venezuelan waltz, Vals Venezolano, became popular as a piano piece, Venezuelan guitarist Antonio Lauro decided to compose waltzes for his instrument, too.

Another Venezuelan-born composer, pianist Gabriela Montero, nicknamed her first piano concerto Latin because of all the Latin American rhythms she used in it. Guitarist Agustin Barrios Mangorey was from Paraguay. Mangorey's Danza Paraguaya, Paraguayan dance, is based on the Polka Paraguaya, or Paraguayan polka. It's different from the European polka, which has two beats to the measure. The Paraguayan polka shifts back and forth between three beats and two. Alberto Ginastera's father came to Argentina from Catalunya in Spain, where they pronounce the name Ginastera, not Ginastera. Ginastera's Concierto Argentino, or Argentinian Concerto, is full of folk dance rhythms. Argentinian composer Astor Piazzolla played the bandoneon, which is related to the accordion. A lot of Piazzolla's music is based on a dance that's very important in Argentina, the tango. Of course, Spain wasn't the only country that colonized Latin America. Explorer Pedro Álvarez Cabral claimed Brazil, the largest country in South America, for Portugal. Heitor Villa-Lobos combined the style of Johann Sebastian Bach with Brazilian music to make a set of pieces he called Baquianas Brasileiras. In the second one of them, there's a train. Villa-Lobos' train even does a Brazilian dance, a samba. I'm Naomi Lewin. I write classics for kids and produce it for WGUC Cincinnati with help from Rick Andrus. Please join me next time for more classics for kids.

That was Waves at Play by Edwin Grass. Joshua Bell was the violinist, pianist Samuel Sanders accompanying him. It's 8:39. I'm Peggy Woodruff. Right after our test of the emergency alert system, we'll have a Slavonic dance by Antonín Dvořák.

The Czech Philharmonic Orchestra was conducted by Václav Neumann in Slavonic Dance, Opus 46, No. 5 by Antonín Dvořák. The time is 8:43. If you have any comments or questions for us at Classical 89, just visit our website, classical89.org. Click on the word contact, which you'll find at the bottom of the homepage. We would love to hear from you. Here now is Scherzo No. 2 by Russian composer Mily Balakirev. We'll hear it performed by pianist Joseph Banowetz.

Joseph Banowetz was at the piano performing Scherzo No. 2 in B-flat minor by Mile Balakirev on Classical 89. The time is 8:51. I'm Peggy Woodruff. Thank you for tuning in to Morning Classics. Good to be with you. We have a playlist in two places, so if you ever need to know the composer of a piece or the piece title or who performed the recording, you can find that either at classical89.org or on our free mobile app. Now here's Ludwig Guttler in a hunting horn concerto by Georg Philipp Telemann. In the time of Telemann, horns had no keys, no valves. They were hard to play. You just had to do it with your lips and your hand and the bell different ways. And Ludwig Guttler is playing a natural hunting horn. Here it is.

0: Ludwig Gutler was the hunting horn player and also the conductor of Saxony Virtuosi in Georg Philipp Telemann's Hunting Horn Concerto.
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0: Violinist Don Wohn and pianist Emily Phelps performed Reminiscence by Irene Britton Smith. She was born in Chicago in 1907, loved music all her life, but she had to make a living, so she taught in the Chicago public schools for most of her career. And in the summers and on sabbaticals, she pursued advanced musical studies, got 2 degrees, even studied with Nadia Boulanger. Talk about resourcefulness and determination. Irene Britton Smith.
1: Hey there, it's Bill McLaughlin inviting you to a guitar fest, a whole week of music for the guitar. The inspiration for this week came from a man named Ken Ackerman, who writes from Columbus, Ohio, and he said, "Bill, I would really love to hear some programs on Andres Segovia." Well, all right, we need a guitar fest. 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
0: You can hear that all this week at 9 p.m. In about 4 minutes, we'll hear from Johannes Brahms and his symphony that took him just about forever. But first, Scherzo by Peter Tchaikovsky with violinist Maxim Vengerov and pianist Itamar Golan.

That was Maxim Vengerov playing violin and Itamar Golan playing piano in Scherzo in C minor by the great Peter Tchaikovsky. Here's another great, Johannes Brahms. He spent about 20 years bringing his first symphony to completion, destroying some early attempts and continually revising it until he felt it was ready for premiere. He felt Beethoven looking over his shoulder at every turn, even though Beethoven was gone, but he felt like he had to do something worthy of coming after Beethoven. It did turn out to be worthy of Beethoven, I do believe. The Symphony No. 1 in C minor, we'll hear it performed by the Chamber Orchestra of Europe, conducted by Yannick Nézet-Séguin. This is one of the most dramatic openings in all symphonies.

0: The Chamber Orchestra of Europe was conducted by Yannick Nézet-Séguin in Symphony No. 1 by Johannes Brahms.
1: It's one part elegant, precise Bach, and one part saudade, Brazil's word for heartbreaking but hopeful nostalgia. Composer Heitor Villa-Lobos synthesized these styles in his Bachianus Brasileiris. We'll hear a highlight from a concert in Colorado Springs on the next performance today from 8 p.m.
0: You can hear that tonight at 6 o'clock. Thank you for tuning in to Morning Classics. I'm Peggy Woodruff. I hope the rest of your Monday goes very well. At 10 o'clock, Midday Classics will bring you some Mozart.

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1: Good morning and welcome to Midday Classics. I'm Stephen Cap Perry. Mozart wrote this next piece to be played outdoors. It was one of the final pieces he wrote in service to a particular archbishop in Salzburg, and it was written for court banquets, social gatherings, garden parties, and he wrote this divertimento for two oboes, two horns, and two bassoons. Let's hear it performed by members of the New York Philomusica Antiqua, Robert Johnson, their conductor.

Very gentle music, a divertimento for winds by Mozart, music written to be performed with garden parties or other such soirees. Robert Johnson conducting the New York Philo Musica Antiqua. A very famous melody now by Anton Rubinstein. He was one of the great pianists of the 19th century, kind of renowned for tempestuous concert performances, very passionate, but among his big catalog of concertos and symphonies, his most famous piece is a gentle 4-minute piano miniature, his melody in F major. Let's hear it, performed by Philippe Entremont.

Philippe Entremont performing Melody in F major by composer Anton Rubinstein. Our next work is by composer Max Richter, She Remembers, and it's a minimalist composition for the score of an HBO drama series called The Leftovers from 2014. It's one of the main themes of the show. It's a show that shows grief and what happens to memory in a world where 2% of the global population suddenly vanishes. She Remembers, performed by the Chamber Orchestra of Paris, Adrien Perrochon conducts, and the cellist is Gauthier Capuçon.

by Max Richter, She Remembers. To me, that piece ends in a question mark. Adrien Perruchon conducted the Chamber Orchestra of Paris. Gautier Capuçon was the cellist. Next, a bit of hugely imaginative string writing by Richard Wagner for his opera Lohengrin. The Act One Prelude does something very heavenly, a shimmering texture from the opening bars. He takes the high violins and divides them into eight separate parts. Really interesting. Klaus Tennstedt conducts the Berlin Philharmonic.

0: Music by Wagner from his opera Lohengrin, the Act One Prelude, the Berlin Philharmonic led by Klaus Tennstedt. 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You can see our playlist there, of course, and information about our programs, our on-air hosts, and of course, upcoming events and specials. And in just a moment, music for an Alfred Hitchcock courtroom thriller.
1: Hey there, it's Bill McLaughlin inviting you to a guitar fest, a whole week of music for the guitar. 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
0: 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When Franz Waxman scored Alfred Hitchcock's 1947 courtroom thriller, The Paradine Case, he didn't just write background music, he composed a full concert work for piano and orchestra. It was sort of a musical portrait of the film's mysterious heroine, with themes that feel like maybe Rachmaninoff wrote them. Let's hear Pierce Lane with the Queensland Symphony Orchestra for Rhapsody for Piano and Orchestra from the 1947 film, The Paradine Case.

0: Music by Franz Waxman from an Alfred Hitchcock film, The Parroting Case, Rhapsody for Piano and Orchestra, Piers Lane, the pianist, with Richard Mills leading the Queensland Symphony Orchestra. Stay tuned. We're about to hear a fantasy written for a new version of a very ancient instrument.
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0: We continue our midday classics with Marcel Grangeny, the composer. His fantasy on a theme of Haydn. This fantasy was written to be a concert work for the modern harp. Of course, harps had existed for centuries and all kinds of ancient cultures. We see them depicted on a vase, or a painting on a wall. But the modern harp could play all of the notes, including the black keys, as you might say, every possible note. And to show that off, Marcel Grangeny wrote this fantasy, which has become a standard for harp players, performed here by Yolanda Condonassis.

0: A Fantasy by Marcel Grangeny, performed by harpist Yolanda Kandinasis. I'm Stephen Cap Perry. You have tuned in to our Midday Classics. 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

a concerto grosso by George Friedrich Handel with Richard Egar and the Academy of Ancient Music. Next, we hear from composer Charles Denler. He's an Emmy Award-winning composer, written for film, and he has a reputation for music that's sort of in the middle of modern cinematic movie scoring and traditional classical concert music. His six variations for piano and violin that we're about to hear is a wonderful look at that style of violin and piano go through six distinct different moods, performed here by Yumi Huang Williams playing violin and the composer Charles Denler playing piano.

0: Six Variations for Piano and Violin by Charles Dandler, who played piano there with violinist Yumi Hwang Williams. So glad you've tuned in to our Midday Classics. We come to you from BYU Broadcasting in Provo, Utah. 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
0: 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Josef Haydn's Symphony No. 88 is pretty popular. It was composed on a commission from a guy by the name of Johann Tost. Well, he knew Haydn because he had played violin in Haydn's orchestra before. And once the commission was there, Tost took the score to Paris to sell to publishers, which is why it's called a Paris Symphony. Symphony No. 88 by Haydn. And when Johannes Brahms heard this, he famously said, quote, "I want my Ninth Symphony to sound like this." Leonard Bernstein with the Vienna Philharmonic.

the Vienna Philharmonic, led by Leonard Bernstein, for Franz Joseph Haydn's Symphony No. 88. Glad you've tuned in to Midday Classics. We hope we're a great soundtrack to your late morning, early afternoon. Not long till we head into the lunch hour. Right at noon, as always, composer's datebook, which will follow with a Vivaldi flute concerto named for a bird.

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1: This is the Composer's Datebook for September 28th. I'm John Burge. On today's date in 1951, the classic sci-fi film The Day the Earth Stood Still was playing in theaters across America. The film's opening sequence depicted a UFO hovering over Washington, D.C. Back then, flying saucer sightings were increasingly common, perhaps a result of mass hysteria spawned by Cold War tensions and the existential threat posed by the atomic bomb. Or maybe we were being visited by other planets. In any case, the movie made a big impression at the time, and countless kids, and probably a few adults as well, memorized the magic words, Gort, Klaatu Barada Nikto, which in the film prevented Washington, D.C.'s destruction by a death ray robot. Fast forward some 50 years to 1999, when Washington, D.C.'s National Symphony premiered a new concerto for percussion and orchestra, specifically composed for virtuoso percussionist Evelyn Glennie by the American composer Michael Dougherty. Inspired by the outer space look of Glennie's percussion gear, Dougherty titled his piece UFO and asked that the soloist arrive unexpectedly and dressed as a space alien. In performance, Glennie moves through the audience and around the stage while performing sleight-of-hand improvisations on a variety of flying saucer-like percussive instruments. Composer's Datebook is produced by APM, American Public Media, in collaboration with the American Composers Forum, reminding you that all music was once new.
2: This is Midday Classics on Classical 89. Antonio Vivaldi's Flute Concerto in D Major, which we're about to hear, is subtitled Il Gardellino, The Goldfinch. And it's one of the most famous and really delightful virtuoso solo concertos from the Baroque era. Something about hearing the flute mimicking the rapid chirping and the warbling song of the goldfinch is fascinating. And we get to hear Franz Bruggen play flute with the orchestra of the 18th century to try and approximate the actual sound that we would have heard when the piece was brand new.

0: Il Giardellino, The Goldfinch. That's a flute concerto by Antonio Vivaldi, with Franz Bruggen playing flute and leading the orchestra of the 18th century. Stay tuned in just a moment. A piece by Raefund Williams, his Suite de Ballet.
1: 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The recital will feature works by legends of 19th century European Romanticism, alongside music by Argentinian composers, even bringing the soul, passion, and syncopated energy of Argentine Nuevo Tango to the organ console. 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

the Nash Ensemble, performing early chamber music by Raphun Williams, his Suite de Ballet. Now we turn to one of the most famous pieces for piano ever composed. It's part of a set of 19 Hungarian Rhapsodies by Franz Liszt. Let's hear number 2 in C-sharp minor, Earl Wilde, the pianist.

Earl Wilde performing Franz Liszt's Hungarian Rhapsody No. 2. Now a work by Beethoven that it's not his most famous symphony, but it's one that is full of relentless energy, lots of musical humor. Symphony No. 8 performed here by George Sell leading the Cleveland Orchestra.

0: George Sell with the Cleveland Orchestra for Beethoven's Symphony No. 8. Stay tuned in just a moment. Music for a play written by Mendelssohn on a commission from King Frederick the Great of Prussia.
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0: We continue our midday classics with Felix Mendelssohn's overture, Atalia. This was incidental music that Mendelssohn had been commissioned to write by King Frederick of Prussia, Frederick the Great, and it retells the biblical story from two kings of the tyrannical queen Atalia of Judah and the survival of the young prince Joash. The Bamberg Symphony Orchestra, led by Klaus-Peter Flohr.

0: Klaus Peter Flohr leading the Bamberg Symphony in the overture to Italia. Incidental music for the play of the same name by Felix Mendelssohn. In just a moment, another of John Dowland's works for lute with a person's name in the title. And how did that happen? Well, you paid him to write something, and you got your name in the title. Stay tuned.
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Paul Odette, performing Sir John Smith's Almain, a piece written by John Dowland. We turn now to Robert Schumann's Piano Quintet in E-flat major. This is considered widely to be one of the great masterpieces of the 1800s and chamber music written then, written during what's called Schumann's chamber music year. It pretty much invented the instrumentation of the piano quintet, a piano with a standard string quartet, two violins, a viola, and a cello. The Emerson String Quartet is joined here by Menachem Pressler playing piano.

0: Piano Quintet by Robert Schumann, Menachem Pressler, the pianist, who joined the Emerson String Quartet for that recording. Stay tuned. We're about to hear a piece that had its premiere in 2004 with Keith Lockhart and the Utah Symphony. We will hear those performers. Stay with me.
1: Hey there, it's Bill McLaughlin inviting you to a Guitar Fest, a whole week of music for the guitar. The inspiration for this week came from a man named Ken Ackerman, who writes from Columbus, Ohio, and he said, Bill, I would really love to hear some programs on Andres Segovia. 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
0: 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American composer Gabriela Lena Frank often uses her music to explore her multicultural heritage, so she blends Western classical forms with South American traditions. And in the finale to her three Latin American dances, a piece called the Mestizo Waltz, she offers a lighthearted pun on Liszt's famous Mephisto Waltz. This was a performance that was the premiere recording and a premiere by Keith Lockhart leading the Utah Symphony in 2004. Let's hear it.

Keith Lockhart leading the Utah Symphony in that premiere recording from 2004 of Gabriela Lena Frank's three Latin American dances. We heard number three, the Mestizo Waltz. If you've got our free mobile app, you know, A, it was free to download. Two, there's a button to show all the playlist information you want to know about every piece you hear. And of course, you can hear us streaming for free anywhere in the world just by hitting the play button. Next, we hear from composer Domenico Cimarosa. It's a very widely performed work in the modern oboe repertoire, but it's actually a 20th century creation. Australian-born composer Arthur Benjamin adapted and orchestrated four of Cimarosa's keyboard sonatas into a four-movement suite for oboe and string orchestra. So when we say Oboe Concerto in C Major by Domenico Cimarosa, no one would be more surprised than Domenico Cimarosa because of how it came together. Nicholas Daniel plays oboe here with Oscar Dannon leading the Peterborough String Orchestra.

Music by Domenico Cimarosa, the Oboe Concerto in C Major. Oscar Dannen leading the Peterborough String Orchestra with oboist Nicholas Daniel. I'm Stephen Cap Perry. Glad you've been with me for Midday Classics. Great midday music, 10 a.m. to 2 every weekday. And coming up at 2, by Camille Saint-Saëns, The Spinning Wheel of Omphale. I hope you'll stay tuned.

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1: Thanks for listening to Classical 89 on this Monday afternoon. I'm Eric Glissmeyer. Camille Saint-Saëns had a talent for blending the mythical with the musical. His piece called The Spinning Wheel of Omphale brings to life the unusual myth of Hercules spinning wool for Queen Omphale, a punishment that reminds us even heroes can be humbled. Listen closely for the sound of the spinning wheel woven into the orchestra. Here's the Royal Scottish National Orchestra conducted by Naimi Yerby.

0: Music by Camille Saint-Saëns on Classical 89, The Spinning Wheel of Omphale. Naomi Yerby conducted the Royal Scottish National Orchestra. We're just a couple of minutes away from what Brahms thought would be his final composition.
1: It's one part elegant, precise Bach, and one part saudade, Brazil's word for heartbreaking but hopeful nostalgia. Composer Heitor Villa-Lobos synthesized these styles in his Bachianus Brasileiris. We'll hear a highlight from a concert in Colorado Springs on the next performance today from 8 p.m.
0: That's coming up at 6 o'clock right here.

Lucas and Arthur Eusen playing The Indolent Decrees of Chance. That's a piece by Reynaldo Hahn on Classical 89 at BYU Broadcasting in Provo, Utah. I'm Eric Glissmeyer. Johannes Brahms's String Quintet No. 2 is one of his later chamber works. In fact, Brahms intended this quintet to be his final composition, even going so far as to announce his retirement after he finished it. However, he continued to compose after that, producing several more works. But it was definitely his last string quintet. String Quintet No. 2, played by the Nash Ensemble and violist Philip Dukes.

String Quintet No. 2 by Johannes Brahms. The Nash Ensemble in performance with violist Philip Dukes. Thanks so much for listening to Classical 89 today, whether that's on the radio, online at classical89.org, on your smart speaker, or our free mobile app. I'm Eric Glissmeyer. Stay tuned for music depicting the flight of swallows, coming up in 9 minutes. Right now, piano music by Chopin. This is his first ballade, played by Murray Pariah.

That's pianist Murray Pariah playing Ballade No. 1 by Frédéric Chopin. This is Classical 89. Eric Fenby made an arrangement of the third movement of Delius's only published string quartet and called it Late Swallows. Here's Fenby's description of the piece. "This is a beautiful autumnal soliloquy in sound, conjured up from the thoughts of swallows darting to and fro from the eaves of the Delius studios, now that Delius and his wife had had to abandon their homes and flee from France in the First World War." Late Swallows by Delius, a performance by the Bournemouth Sinfonietta conducted by Norman Del Mar.

0: A piece by Frederick Delius on Classical 89, Late Swallows, the Bournemouth Sinfonietta under the direction of Norman Del Mar. I'm Eric Glissmeyer. 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
0: Gerald Finzi is largely remembered now as a choral composer, but he also wrote some breathtaking orchestral music, including his Eclogue for Piano and String Orchestra. Absolutely gorgeous music. It was originally supposed to be part of a piano concerto, but the full concerto never materialized. It's okay, though. This music stands very well on its own. Pianist Martin Jones with the English String Orchestra.

0: pianist Martin Jones with the English String Orchestra, conducted by William Boughton. Eclogue for Piano and String Orchestra by Gerald Finzi. Coming up on Classical 89, music written for a play that was influential upon a number of composers. That's in 10 minutes.
1: Hey there, it's Bill McLaughlin inviting you to a guitar fest, a whole week of music for the guitar. The inspiration for this week came from a man named Ken Ackerman, who writes from Columbus, Ohio, and he said, Bill, I would really love to hear some programs on Andres Segovia. 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
0: Tune in for Exploring Music weeknights at 9 o'clock on Classical 89. Here's a violin sonata by Mozart, one of his very, very early compositions. Violinist Pinchas Zukerman with pianist Mark Nykrug.

That's violinist Pinchas Zukerman, joined by pianist Mark Nykrug, for Violin Sonata in B-flat Major by Mozart. That's about the eighth composition he ever wrote. I'm Eric Glissmeyer, and this is Classical 89 at BYU Broadcasting. Belgian playwright Maurice Maeterlinck wrote a play called Pelléas and Mélisande, and it served as the inspiration for several important musical works. Claude Debussy wrote an opera based on the play. Arnold Schoenberg created a symphonic poem, and both Gabriel Fauré and Jean Sibelius created incidental music designed to accompany performances of Maeterlinck's play. This is a suite from the music that Sibelius wrote. Herbert von Karajan conducts the Berlin Philharmonic.

0: Pelléas and Mélisande by Jean Sibelius. Herbert von Karajan conducted the Berlin Philharmonic. So glad you're listening today, and I hope you'll stay tuned. There's lots more to come.
1: It's one part elegant, precise Bach, and one part saudade, Brazil's word for heartbreaking but hopeful nostalgia. Composer Heitor Villa-Lobos synthesized these styles in his Bachianas Brasileiras. We'll hear a highlight from a concert in Colorado Springs on the next performance today from 8 p.m.
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0: the introduction to Also Sprach Zarathustra, a tone poem by Richard Strauss, Seiji Ozawa conducted the Boston Symphony Orchestra. I'm Eric Glissmeyer. Thank you so much for tuning in this afternoon.
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0: This is by Max Bruch, Romance for Viola and Orchestra, Yuri Bashmet Solos with the London Symphony Orchestra, conducted by Andre Previn.

Violist Yuri Bashmet and the London Symphony Orchestra, conducted by Andre Previn. Romance for Viola and Orchestra by Max Bruch. Thank you so much for listening to Classical 89 today. You know, you can also get us on your smart speaker. Just ask it to play Classical 89. Something now by Johann Christian Bach, Sextet, for a number of instruments, including oboe, violin, cello, piano, and horn.

0: Sextet in C major for a number of instruments by Johann Christian Bach. Among those instruments, oboist David Reichenberg and pianist Trevor Pinnock, although he wasn't playing a modern piano, he was playing a forte piano. I'm Eric Glissmeyer, and this is Classical 89 at BYU Broadcasting. Straight ahead, music by one of Felix Mendelssohn's best friends, his sister Fanny.
1: It's one part elegant, precise Bach, and one part saudade, Brazil's word for heartbreaking but hopeful nostalgia. Composer Heitor Villa-Lobos synthesized these styles in his Bachianas Brasileiras. We'll hear a highlight from a concert in Colorado Springs on the next performance today from 8 p.m.
0: That's coming up at 6. Music now by Fanny Mendelssohn Henzel, sister of Felix Mendelssohn. Fanny was about 3.5 years older than Felix, and she was actually the more advanced musician when they were young. She would offer constructive criticism, and Felix took her criticism seriously. In fact, he called her Minerva after the Roman goddess of wisdom. Here's Fanny Mendelssohn Henzel's Piano Sonata in C minor.

Pianist Liana Serbescu playing Piano Sonata in C minor by Fanny Mendelssohn-Hensel. I'm Eric Glissmeyer. Thanks so much for listening to Classical 89 today. Prelude to the Afternoon of a Faun by Claude Debussy was daring for its time. Instead of clear-cut structures like sonata form or symphonic development, the piece flows organically, more like a tone poem or impressionistic painting set to music. Moments of melody, harmony, and rhythm melt into one another rather than following strict formal rules. The piece includes flutist Colin Fleming with the Ulster Orchestra conducted by Jan-Pascal Tortelier.

flutist Colin Fleming with the Ulster Orchestra led by Jan-Pascal Tortelier. That was Prelude to the Afternoon of a Faun by Claude Debussy. And now we have guitarist Timo Korhonen playing music by Bach.

0: That was originally a piece for solo violin by J.S. Bach, the third movement from the first violin sonata, but that arrangement was by the guitarist in the recording, Timo Korhonen. I'm Eric Glissmeyer. More music coming right up.
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0: Richard Wagner's opera, The Flying Dutchman, was partly inspired by a stormy sea voyage. Wagner and his wife were running from their creditors, and while they were at sea, they experienced terrifying storms, and that led to the stormy music in The Flying Dutchman. And the overture encapsulates all of that. We'll hear a performance by the Berlin Philharmonic, led by Lauren Mazel.

0: Lauren Mazel led the Berlin Philharmonic in the overture to The Flying Dutchman by Richard Wagner on Classical 89.
1: It's one part elegant, precise Bach, and one part saudade, Brazil's word for heartbreaking but hopeful nostalgia. Composer Heitor Villa-Lobos synthesized these styles in his Bachianus Brasileiris. We'll hear a highlight from a concert in Colorado Springs on the next performance today from 8 p.m.
0: That's coming up at 6 o'clock on Classical 89. Music now by a German composer of partial Czech ancestry, Karl Stamitz. He was a contemporary of Mozart and Haydn, what we call the classical era. Here's cellist Claude Stark with the Southwest German Chamber Orchestra.

Cellist Claude Stark with the Southwest German Chamber Orchestra, conducted by Paul Ongerer. Cello Concerto No. 1 by Carl Stamitz. From the studios of BYU Broadcasting, this is Classical 89. I'm Eric Glissmeyer. We're just a couple of minutes away from Verdi's ever-popular March from Aida. Stay tuned. Right now, a short piece by Antony Holborn called Coranto Hey Ho Holiday.

the Grand March from Verdi's Aida. Ricardo Sciagli conducted the Bologna Community Theatre Orchestra. You're listening to Classical 89. This is a set of variations, but it doesn't feel flashy like some variations are. Arensky gives a lot of the spotlight to the cellos, so instead of brilliance, you get warmth, a darker, more introspective sound from beginning to end. William Boughton leads the English String Orchestra in Variations on a Theme by Tchaikovsky by Anton Arensky.

Variations on a Theme by Tchaikovsky, music by Anton Arensky. That was a performance by the English String Orchestra conducted by William Boughton. I'm Eric Glissmeyer. Thank you so much for listening today. Stay tuned for performance today coming up at 6 o'clock, 2 hours of performances recorded before live audiences. And don't forget about exploring music at 9 o'clock tonight. I hope you have a great evening.

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1: From APM American Public Media, this is Performance Today. I'm Valerie Kaler. While his peers were writing avant-garde music, American composer Adolphus Hailstork wanted to, as he put it, seek the authentic self. And for him, that meant staying in some ways true to his upbringing. For a decade, he sang as a boy soprano in the choir at an Episcopal cathedral in Albany, New York. That early love for melody, for lyricism, for authenticity has been a through line that's apparent in all his music. Chamber music by Adolphus Hailstork, his 1985 piano trio on the way from a concert in Manhattan. Also on the way, an Australian guitar duo plays Spanish music in Arizona, the Poetic Waltzes by Enrique Granados, on the way from Tempe. Here is an orchestration of a piece Granados wrote for piano, his Spanish Dance No. 5.